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1: 92.9 and 96.9 EHM, Long Island weather.
2: Cloudy skies gradually clearing during the overnight. Temperatures down around 40. Then tomorrow, slight chance of a shower early. Sunshine for your Sunday. Nice day, high near 60. Sunny skies for Monday, back to work with temperatures in the mid-60s.
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everybody had to pay and pay. A hustle here and a hustle there. New York City is the place where they said, hey babe, take a walk on the

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3: Cloudy skies gradually clearing during the overnight. Temperatures down around 40. Then tomorrow, slight chance of a shower early. Sunshine for your Sunday. Nice day, high near 60. Sunny skies for Monday, back to work with temperatures in the mid-60s.
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2: Cloudy skies gradually clearing during the overnight. Temperatures down around 40. Then tomorrow, slight chance of a shower early. Sunshine for your Sunday. Nice day, high near 60. Sunny skies for Monday, back to work with temperatures in the mid-60s.
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2: Cloudy skies gradually clearing during the overnight. Temperatures down around 40. Then tomorrow, slight chance of a shower early. Sunshine for your Sunday. Nice day, high near 60. Sunny skies for Monday, back to work with temperatures in the mid-60s.
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2: Cloudy skies gradually clearing in the overnight. Temperatures down around 40. Later on today, nice and sunny for your Sunday. A high near 60 and more of the same for Monday. Sunshine and a high of 65.
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1: Cloudy skies gradually clearing in the overnight. Temperatures down around 40. Later on today, nice and sunny for your Sunday. A high near 60 and more of the same for Monday. Sunshine and a high of 65.
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4: Cloudy skies gradually clearing in the overnight. Temperatures down around 40. Later on today, nice and sunny for your Sunday. A high near 60 and more of the same for Monday. Sunshine and a high of 65.
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2: Cloudy skies gradually clearing in the overnight. Temperatures down around 40. Later on today, nice and sunny for your Sunday. A high near 60 and more of the same for Monday. Sunshine and a high of 65.
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3: Cloudy skies gradually clearing in the overnight. Temperatures down around 40. Later on today, nice and sunny for your Sunday. A high near 60 and more of the same for Monday. Sunshine and a high of 65.
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1: For many of us, spring gardening starts the same way each year. A trip to the garden center, a few bright flowers, and the goal of making our yards come to life again after a long, dreary winter. Lately, though, some Americans are shifting focus and are thinking more about how space functions and serves the surrounding environment, not just how it looks. For longtime gardener Ginny Steibelt, this approach transformed her personal garden in North Florida.
9: What changed my whole viewpoint on gardening was not what could I grow here, but what belongs here. I joined the Florida Native Plant Society in 2006, 2 years after we got here. And that changed my whole view. What belongs here? What is the real Florida?
1: Steibelt is also a botanist and award-winning garden writer who has spent decades reworking her own landscape with native plants. She believes a garden can be both beneficial and visually appealing at the same time.
9: The native habitat is good for the birds, it's good for the pollinators, and so it's less centered on the gardener herself and more centered on what do the birds need and what do the pollinators need. And that way it just changed my whole thing. Well, other than vegetables, it changed my whole viewpoint about what should be growing here.
1: In the Northeast, Jim Glover has watched this same shift from a different perspective. He's owned and operated Glover Perennials since the 90s, a wholesale plant nursery. The business supplies plants to retail garden centers across the region from Philadelphia to Boston, with a growing emphasis on native varieties.
2: We're not exclusively growing native plants. However, it is a direction we've been continually expanding upon. And frankly, it's because we see a market demand expanding. And so we're responding to that. Philosophically, it aligns really well with our own interests and our own beliefs.
1: After nearly four decades in horticulture,

0: Culture Glover says this moment stands apart from previous trends. For years, the ideal American yard followed a set formula: a large green lawn, a few manicured shrubs, and some carefully placed bright flowers. But that approach left little room for what was lost along the way. In many communities, especially suburban ones, much of the untouched natural habitat has dwindled away.
1: It's the realization that our gardens are like the new nature, and that gardens play a role in sustaining local biological diversity. And more people are realizing this. We have a duty to planet Earth to be kinder and more thoughtful in our gardening practices.
0: Steibel says moving toward native plants doesn't have to happen all at once. Small changes, little by little, can transform a space. One place to start is right under your trees.
2: Take out the grass from around the tree and put in shrubs and bunching grasses and pollinator plants and ground covers around the tree. So the tree will be happier without the lawn, and the leaves that the tree sheds becomes mulch for that area, be basically a grove.
0: From there, she recommends working in sections, replacing parts of a traditional lawn with native plants, shrubs, and ground cover. Over time, that can reduce chemical use and help bring back pollinators.
2: The lawn services are poisoning the insects ahead. They spread insecticides, landscape-wide insecticides, landscape-wide pesticides for fungus and other things, which is not helpful to the soil.
0: Steibel believes there's a time and place for chemicals, but not as a blanket approach across an entire yard.
2: If you're growing squash, you know, you might have some BT so that you don't have caterpillars eating your crops, but that's not a landscape-wide pesticide.
0: For Glover, a clear turning point is the move away from the all-grass yard. Replacing even a portion with ground cover can help. These are low-growing plants that spread out and form a dense layer across the ground.
1: Ground covers are more interesting than just spreading mulch in large swaths. And we more recently have been dwelling on this idea that lawns are overused in modern landscapes, and that we are strong advocates for reducing your lawn space and replacing that lawn that you don't really use by turning that lawn area into a meadow. It certainly could be filled with a lot of ground covering species, but this is actually another application for using natives. Turning a lawn into a meadow reduces your environmental footprint dramatically, because you practically don't have to irrigate at all. And once it's established, you don't really have to do much of anything to it. An occasional weeding is about all the maintenance you do.
0: So how do you build a garden that actually works? Glover says it starts with understanding your conditions, from sunlight and soil type to how water moves through your space.
1: Knowing your site conditions is number one, frankly, regardless of the type of plant you're using. Is your site sunny? Is your site shady? Is your soil dry and sandy? Is it a wet area? Is it a clayey soil? So these are all factors to understand ahead of time to select plants appropriately that are going to thrive. Just because it's, a native plant doesn't mean it's going to thrive everywhere.
0: Glover encourages people to lean on local expertise along the way.
1: I would preface that independent garden centers tend to have better abilities to dispense knowledge rather than, say, the box stores, which you're going to be hard-pressed to find someone with enough knowledge to educate you. I will say, talk to your neighbors who are into gardening. You know, you can certainly go to your local cooperative extension agency. But the fact is, there's so much information on the internet nowadays. And it's true, you have to know your source, but you can certainly find really good information online. I would also say, when you are visiting your independent garden center, and if they don't have the plants that maybe you already researched and believe you would like to use, if they don't have them, most independent garden centers will find them or special order them for you.
0: And even with all that guidance, not everything always goes according to plan. Stiebold shares one mistake she made when planting tulips for the first time in her North Florida yard.
2: So I planted 64 tulip bulbs, trying

0: to recreate what I had in Maryland, and I planted them in several places around the landscape to find out where they would do the best. But in the spring, I got two leaves. That was it. So it was a total failure. And I talked to my neighbor about it. She said, oh, everybody knows you have to put it in the refrigerator. Well, it doesn't say that on the tulips.
1: It's a reminder that even experienced gardeners run into setbacks, especially when working in new climates or conditions. The misses are all part of the process.
0: You never stop learning. You find out new things all the time. Even though I've been working very hard at this in my retirement years to, you know, be successful, every year I learn new stuff.
1: So while spring may get people back outside, it can also be a moment to reconsider what these yards and gardens are meant to do. In part two of this story next week, we take a closer look at some of the specific steps behind building a more balanced and native garden. Learn more about this topic and our guests, Jim Glover and Ginny Steibelt. Head to viewpointsradio.org. The story was written by our executive producer, Amira Zavere. Our studio manager is Jay Silvers. I'm Gary Price.
2: Coming up, we know how to get to space, but can the human body survive it when Viewpoints returns?
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2: Space travel is expensive, arduous, and dangerous. And yet, we seem determined to send humans into space and back to the moon. Even when we have so many problems here on Earth that need our attention, like war, poverty, and climate change. For some, though, the reason behind why is easy.
8: We as humans are inherently explorers, that we are just sort of programmed to go beyond, you know, and push the frontiers. And I think to some extent that's true of humans. If you look at human history, especially deep human history, right? We know that our species first evolved in Africa, and it has expanded to occupy nearly every habitable speck of land on our planet. And now we're expanding beyond that. So in some ways, it seems like a continuation of what, you know, we have been doing for literally millions of years.
2: That's Scott Solomon, teaching professor of biosciences at Rice University and author of Becoming Martian: How Living in Space Will Change Our Bodies and Minds. His interest in space travel took root early, influenced by shows like Star Trek and films like Star Wars.
8: So I saw Project Hail Mary recently, and that was so much fun. And I even wrote an article kind of trying to tie that back to what's happening now with Artemis, because no spoilers here, because people might not have seen Project Hail Mary. But, you know, at its heart, it's about following a person on a space mission, on a dangerous and sort of high probability of failure

0: kind of mission. And I think that that is at the heart of why we're so enamored with the Artemis II mission, right? You know, why it's different when we send people to space versus when we send a rover to Mars. Like, it's super cool.
1: Like many of us, Solomon was glued to the NASA live stream, following everything the astronauts were doing and saying, including when something as simple as the toilet on the Artemis II wouldn't work.
0: This is something that is a little bit different, actually, for like the Artemis II mission, because compared to the Apollo missions that went to the moon back in the 60s and 70s, the big innovation in the toilet department is that there is one. So the Apollo astronauts did not have a toilet per se. They basically had to attach a device to themselves that would just hold on to their waist, and then liquid waste could be basically ejected from the spacecraft. For the Artemis II mission, they have an actual area on the spacecraft, on the Orion spacecraft, where they can kind of go into a private area, and there is actually a toilet facility. And so that was actually something that, interestingly, they had some issues with during this mission, because the urine line actually got frozen at one point, and they had to reorient the spacecraft slightly so that the sun was hitting that portion of the spacecraft so that it would thaw it out.
1: And it's details like these that highlight a bigger reality. Living in space isn't just about rockets and landings. It's about the day-to-day basics, which brings up a crucial point. How do you manage basic hygiene in space? How do the astronauts take a shower?
0: They basically wipe themselves down with wet wipes. That's the main kind of way that they can maintain personal hygiene. Yeah, and that's similar to what the Apollo astronauts have done, and also what astronauts do on the International Space Station. So you can't, you know, take a shower, you can't immerse yourself in liquid. You know, sometimes astronauts describe it as being kind of like a prolonged camping trip or something like that, right? But yeah, you know, even on a camping trip, sometimes you can go jump in a lake or something like that. So it's one of the challenges.
1: Another challenge of prolonged spaceflight is the psychological and physical strain of living in a tight, enclosed space for days on end.
0: If it's just for a few days, sure, you can manage. But if we're starting to think about longer experiences, like having a moon base, right? You know, how big is the space that you're going to have? How much privacy do you have? You can't easily just go for a walk if you need to go kind of get away and get some fresh air and recharge your batteries. So those are real issues.
1: While in orbit, the Artemis II crew described flares that indicated meteorites hitting the moon's surface. In fact, meteorites hit the moon's surface all of the time. How can astronauts possibly build a settlement on the moon when its surface is constantly bombarded?
0: That's one of the risks and one of the challenges. And one of the reasons why building infrastructure underground, or at least protected by lunar regolith, is a good idea. You know, you have a couple of issues. You've got the impacts of meteorites, which are constantly hitting the moon. I mean, they're hitting Earth too, but as you said, we have an atmosphere that helps to kind of burn them up. So they have to be quite large for them to still have enough mass when they reach the surface to cause much damage. And then the other issue is radiation exposure, because the atmosphere on Earth helps to block some of that radiation. The other thing that we have on Earth that the moon doesn't have is a magnetic field that also blocks radiation. So the moon has neither of those things, and it makes the radiation exposures much more extreme.
1: Scientists wonder if they can genetically alter human biology to withstand greater amounts of radiation to survive in space over long periods of time. And that question has pushed researchers to look at some of the most extreme life forms on Earth. To test this theory, they sent a microscopic animal called a tardigrade, also known as a water bear, into space. Tardigrades are found worldwide and live in aquatic and semi-aquatic habitats, such as lichen and damp moss. They can withstand high amounts of radiation and pressure.
0: They look like gummy bears with like a little nozzle for a nose. I think they're adorable. But they have been brought up into space and exposed to the vacuum of space and space radiation and survived. Some researchers have figured out some of the genetic basis for how they're able to do that, and then taken those genes and put them into human cells in a lab, in a petri dish. But those human cells then had a greater ability to tolerate radiation exposure after they had received those genes. So, at least in theory, we could do more.

0: of that type of thing and basically equip people living in
1: living off planet, maybe hundreds of years into the future. Solomon and many researchers know we need all that time to prepare. Our bodies have evolved and adapted to the Earth's environment. Everything from our hormones to blood circulation is driven by Earth's gravity, magnetic field, and so much more.
0: There's a lot of our biology that we don't even think about how tied it is to being on planet Earth. I mean, even just like the Artemis II astronauts right now, one of the challenges that they have is there's no day-night. Right? I mean, you're out in space, the sun's not rising and setting. And so, you know, they have to kind of create that daily cycle, and mission control helps them create it. They can turn the lights on and off. I was just listening as they were playing their morning wake up song, which is great, you know, but like, okay, they're going for 10 days. What happens if you're there for years or your entire life, right? And, you know, the conditions on other planets like Mars are different in some ways, right? And our biology is tied to that. The ways in which our hormones are kind of expressed and how that influences our mood and our biology and things like our metabolism and our immune system, it's tied in with those daily cycles, with those annual cycles. And all that would change if we were living, especially for multiple generations, in a place that had completely different cycles and different conditions.
1: And that's where the conversation starts to shift from what's possible to what's acceptable. Even if we had the technology to alter human cells to make them radiation resistant, should we? We'll explore these questions and more next week. Solomon's book, Becoming Martian, How Living in Space Will Change Our Bodies and Minds, is available now online and in select bookstores. 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For more behind the scenes, follow us at Viewpoints Radio on Instagram, X, and Facebook. 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Our executive producer is Amira Zaveri. Our studio manager is Jay Silvers. I'm Marty Peterson.
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7: This is Viewpoints Explained. I'm Ebony McMorris. The next time you sit down at a restaurant, take a look at the menu. It might feel a little smaller than you remember. Fewer options, less variation, maybe even a missing favorite. With food prices being higher than normal, you might assume the restaurants are trying to cut costs, but there's more to the story. According to the National Restaurant Association, many restaurants are still dealing with supply chain issues that reduce the availability of certain ingredients. Add on top of this, worker shortages and a higher turnover rate, a simpler menu reduces the need for last-minute ingredient swaps and helps keep kitchens running more smoothly when staffing is tight, especially when it gets busy. A smaller menu also helps to reduce

0: streamlined menu will boost customer happiness. Research from Cornell University found that when people are given too many options, they're more likely to feel overwhelmed and less satisfied with what they chose. In other words, a shorter menu can make decisions feel easier and more certain. So the next time you dine out, you may see a smaller menu paired with a handful of seasonal or weekend specials. As costs remain unpredictable and customer habits continue to shift, many in the industry say the days of massive everything menus that offer everything from sushi to pad thai to Chinese fried rice may be over. That's Viewpoints Explained for this week. More in a moment.
1: Welcome to Culture Crash, where we examine what's new and old in entertainment. In the 70s, 80s, and 90s, film culture was overtaken by provocative movies for adults driven by a central ethical or moral dilemma. Francis Ford Coppola's The Conversation in 1974 grappled with the oncoming wave of surveillance and the end of true privacy in American life. In 1993, Jonathan Demme's Philadelphia explored the stigma of HIV and how America was treating its sick and dying gay men. For decades, movies like this more frequently drove ticket sales and conversation all around the world. But in the more corporate studio-dominated landscape of the 2010s and the 2020s, these kinds of movies have become rarer, with cinemas full primarily of IP fare like Star Wars and comic book adaptations that have brighter colors and clearer lines between who is good and who is bad. But every once in a while comes a movie like The Drama, a new A24 film from writer-director Christopher Borgli starring Zendaya and Robert Pattinson. The Drama examines an engagement under pressure. The week of their wedding, fiancés Emma and Charlie play a game with their friends where they all reveal the worst thing they've ever done. When one fiancé isn't ready for the other's secret, it throws the rest of their week into disarray as the wedding continues hurtling toward them even as they desperately try to sort out their own feelings and intentions. At once an ethical dilemma film grappling with a very serious topic of American discourse, and also a wedding farce with plenty of hilarious commentary on the wedding industrial complex, The Drama is the kind of movie you want to see before dinner so you and your friends can chat all night about the movie's characters and their motivations. The Drama is out now. I'm Evan Rook.
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1: Food is at the center of so many cultures. Sunday dinners bring families together, brunch has become a great way to catch up with friends, and happy hour is the top choice for building camaraderie in the workplace. With so much of our social life revolving around food, can you imagine what it would be like to dread each and every meal? That's exactly what it feels like for people with an eating disorder called avoidant restrictive food intake disorder, or ARFID. People with ARFID may limit the amount of food they consume, refuse to eat certain nutrients, or even cut out entire food groups. The disorder is often misunderstood, but Dr. Cameron Eddy explains that it's much more extreme than simply not liking food.
2: It's not just picky eating. It's sort of much broader than that. So it's people who are limiting the volume or variety of foods that they're eating in a way that really interferes with their overall well-being, so their physical or mental health.
1: Eddy is a professor of psychology at Harvard Medical School and co-director of the Eating Disorders Clinical and Research Program at Massachusetts General Hospital. She says that while many other eating disorders stem from body weight and composition issues, ARFID is different.
2: More often, the rationale for food avoidance or restriction is kind of one of three presentations. It's either because folks may have really like a sensory sensitivity so that different foods like tastes really strong or intense or gross or kind of disgust them. It may be because they've had a really negative experience with eating, like a food trauma where they've had a choking experience or vomiting, and then they become really scared about having that same experience again and then restrict their intake. Or it could be people who just kind of don't find food to be that rewarding, people who don't get hungry, and they maybe don't enjoy eating and find it to be kind of a chore.
1: Cassidy Arvidson is one person that falls into this group. The idea of wanting to eat is a completely foreign concept to her.
3: I have a hard time imagining what it's like to have an appetite. I really don't understand how people have cravings or are excited to eat something. Like, to me, that is so foreign. I'm like, what? Because eating is such a chore for me because I have such a low appetite. I do not care about eating. I'm never like, oh my God, I'm so excited about this.
1: And though our society tends to glorify weight loss diets and extreme workout plans, Arvidson says having an appetite is a privilege she dreams of one day having. Though we don't yet have all of the research needed to fully understand this condition, Eddy believes that there's some sort of biological predisposition for developing ARFID. It could be as simple as having a naturally low appetite or a higher sensitivity towards textures and tastes. The condition can also be triggered by a traumatic experience with food or a negative situation during a meal.
2: Taken together, this leads to them having sort of a host of negative feelings and predictions about the consequences of eating. And that can look really different for different people. So it could look like eating will always be unpleasant. I'm not going to enjoy it anyway. It could be, you know, I'm going to have a really scary experience. Like I'm going to choke on something. It's going to taste awful. It could be folks who are kind of feeling like all new foods are going to taste disgusting. They're all different. I don't never know if I'm going to like it anyway. And then in turn, that leads to significant food avoidance and restriction,
1: which can easily lead to nutrition deficiencies, low weight, and sometimes feeding tube dependency. Aside from the health aspects of ARFID, Arvidson says the condition can be extremely isolating.
3: Dating is really, really difficult. It's so social. Everyone wants to go out for a dinner or drinks, birthday parties, work events, and everyone has an opinion on how you eat, what you eat, how much you eat, how little you eat.
1: In general, people with ARFID love consistency. They want to know what to expect in every bite, from color and texture to temperature and taste.
3: I don't eat anything cold. Room temperature or warm is the only foods that I eat. Color-wise, this is really common overall with ARFID in general, but I do relate to this as well, is a lot of my food that I eat are beige-colored or tannish/yellowish. So bread, chips, pasta, all that kind of, they're very similar in like color.
1: She also prefers to snack on chips, popcorn, or crackers throughout the day rather than have big meals. Making sure that the texture is consistent is another major factor. Arvidsson says that many people with ARFID struggle to eat meats, fruits, and vegetables since each piece can differ

0: drastically from the next.
1: I do not eat any fruit. I couldn't even tell you what the experience of eating fruit is like because I've never had it. I just like, I'm so scared of it. When you get a container of berries, none of them are the same. None of them are the same shape. Some of them have like bigger or smaller. And I think the size also influences the taste sometimes. They can be squishy. They can be more hard. And so those are just inconsistencies. And people with ARFID, like I said previously, really love consistency with their food. So if you think of like a potato chip, most potato chips, regardless of size, are the same flavor, same consistency. And if there is a quote unquote deformity within like the potato chip, like say there's like a burnt piece, you can literally just like take it off and it doesn't affect the other pieces.
0: Despite the fear that Arvidsson feels, many people are comfortable openly teasing or mocking her condition. What they often don't understand is that for many people with ARFID, eating anything outside of their safe foods is one of the scariest things they could do.
1: Imagine that you are being faced with whatever your biggest fear is daily. That's kind of what it's like for someone with ARFID.
0: The condition was only officially recognized as a diagnosis in 2013, but Eddie says it's been around for much longer.
2: So in the DSM-5, it's really like a reformulation of what used to be called feeding disorder of infancy and early childhood, meaning that it used to be a presentation that people thought, you know, had to begin before age 6. And we didn't really talk about it beyond age 6. But the truth is, people with ARFID don't outgrow their picky eating after age 6. And in fact, it often kind of becomes more entrenched over time. And so it's a new diagnosis in that it's a new naming of this presentation, but really it's recognition of something that's been around for quite a long time.
0: Arvidsson was diagnosed a few years ago during her stay at an inpatient treatment center and has since gained thousands of followers on social media by talking about her ARFID experience. While she's not so optimistic about her chances of total recovery, Arvidsson says the best treatment she's had so far has been hypnotherapy.
1: I see the most benefit for avoidant and restrictive, the two subtypes I have, because you are directly speaking to the subconscious mind, is where obviously all my beliefs around food are located.
0: And though Arvidsson is skeptical about healing, Eddie says she's seen a lot of success with her ARFID patients that range from making big life changes to reaching full recovery. Her and a colleague have developed a recovery plan for ARFID that Eddie describes as action-oriented treatment. It's designed as a 20-week outpatient program that includes cognitive behavioral therapy, ARFID and nutritional education, and exposures.
2: And exposure really means getting practice with things that they've been avoiding to help them get, you know, build skills and build mastery, and then decide themselves kind of which foods they're ready to move from tasting to incorporating, and then broadening their diet. And the goals of treatment are really to help them no longer meet criteria for ARFID. So helping them to overcome their anxiety and discomfort around eating, helping them to eat more regularly so that it also helps to build regular appetite, and that they're eating foods now from all of the 5 food groups so that it reduces their nutrition deficiencies, and then really targeting the foods that are going to help them get back in their lives.
0: The exposures aim to help patients challenge the negative feelings and predictions about eating. For example, Arvidsson believes her low appetite can't be changed because it's how her body naturally functions. However, Eddie would challenge that belief.
2: If her biology is sort of giving her not enough clues that it's time to eat, you know, if her like dinner bell is not alarming for her that it's time for her to eat, we want to override that system by helping her to just do it in a pattern, by kind of just literally following the clock. And that over time, that's something that her biology might catch up to as well. It might actually help her to start getting those cues.
0: Eddie says that these types of exposures can help push individuals and help them realize that they have more control over their body than they may have thought. Unfortunately, she's noticed that these challenges are often lacking in many of her patients' lives.
2: They have stopped eating with their families. They've stopped being invited out to dinner. And often, you know, when they come to us as young adults, they don't have any exposure to eat certain foods. To give you just a simple example, you know, we've had some patients who have come to us unable or not practiced with eating any kind of fruit. And often, like, they're not even sure where to begin. So do they peel the orange? Do they bite in? Do they peel the banana? Like, how do they even do it? And

0: I know that's a more extreme example, but it's an example of when you don't have any modeling or exposure to how to do these things, it can become even weirder and even more challenging.
1: 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You can find more information about Dr. Cameron Eddy, Cassidy Arvidson, and all of our guests on our website, radiohealthjournal.org. This segment originally aired in August 2024. Our executive producer is Amira Zaveri. I'm Kristen Farah.
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0: What do your favorite restaurant, coffee shop, and bookstore all have in common? They make you feel good. Maybe it's the music playing in the background, a signature scent, or something you can't quite put your finger on. But whatever it is, your mood is lifted every time you visit. Our mental state is a direct reflection of our surroundings, and Lydie Klotz says it's a trait that stems back to our early ancestors.
1: Throughout evolution, our ancestors have survived or not based on their interactions with their surroundings and being in good places. And now, you know, most of our places were safe from predators and the elements, but we're still entirely dependent on those places for a good quality of life and for meeting our emotional needs.
0: Klotz is a professor at the University of Virginia and author of In a Good Place, How the Spaces Where We Live, Work, and Play Can Help Us Thrive. The strong connection between our mental health and the physical spaces we're in is the reason we feel super productive in one setting and distracted in another.
1: The way that our brains work and the way that our bodies work depends on the surroundings, right? So if the surroundings aren't working for us, everything else is going to be harder. And so it could be that there's a sound distracting you. It could be that there's not enough natural light. It could be that you feel like you're constrained in what you can do in the space. And so if that relationship with our surroundings isn't right, then you're not going to be able to perform at your best mentally.
0: Thankfully, there's a psychological formula we can use to find or build spaces that are best for our individual needs. Klotz says it all stems from the big three, which are the three factors we need to have in any given space to feel our best. The first is agency.
1: Agency is just, you know, having a say in your surroundings, right? And so there's some classic studies that show when people move into a nursing home, if they're not able to personalize the space, their life outcomes are like significantly worse just from being able to personalize, right? And so agency is being able to have a say in your world. And all three of these needs, it's important to note, are not just about our relationship with our surroundings. In fact, it's self-determination theory, and often it's just talked about as like, okay, how you're moving around in the world, you need to have those three things. But all of them are also totally wrapped up in how we interact with our surroundings, right? So agency in your surroundings, that's the difference between like a college dorm room and a jail cell.
0: The second basic need is often categorized as growth or competency. Where agency is having the ability to do something, competency is actually making that change and physically interacting with our surroundings. In his book, Klotz illustrates this by reminiscing on a beach day with his daughter.
1: She's sitting there building drip castles. So she's dribbling sand down from her hands onto the castle, and she's learning about fluid mechanics. She's learning about the material properties of the sand, but she's also learning that

0: like she's a person who can change things in the world, right? And she's learning that when the tower falls down, she can build it back up, you know, so she's learning resilience. And so that desire to have us make change in our surroundings to suit us is something that we can meet through our physical surroundings, and it's core to our happiness and thriving.
1: The final need is connection, which may sound simple, but is absolutely necessary. Not only is it important to have a sense of connection to the people around you, but also to the surrounding environment.
0: You can have a connection with a place just like you can with humans. And that's the difference between like your childhood home and a home that's exactly the same as your childhood home, but you didn't grow up there, right? I mean, these memories are there, they're built into the space, and there's a connection that we have there that is something that is important to pay attention to, right? And just know. But then there's also the connection with other people in the space, right? And so we can think about ways to set up our surroundings so that they help us with the human connection that we want and need.
1: This could look like building a kitchen that's open to the family room so that you can cook and still engage in the larger conversation. And now that we know we need our spaces to meet these three factors, it's time to figure out what exactly fulfills those needs. Claude suggests starting with noticing what you love about the places that make you feel energized and happy. A simple sensory exercise can reveal details we never realized were impacting us. It's as easy as closing our eyes to discover what the rest of our senses are experiencing.
0: One of the things that the research shows over and over is that things that odors, even if you don't notice them, or sounds, even if you don't notice them, that are taxing our cognitive bandwidth, that they're just like kind of distracting in the background, are making us feel more stressed out throughout the day, even if you don't notice them. So they do studies of people in offices, right? And there's like a lot of background noise. And at the end of the day, the people are more stressed out, even if they can't articulate that there was more background noise in the office. And so, you know, by tuning into these things, you can notice things that are unpleasant and then change them.
1: You can also notice things you love about a space and make a more intentional effort to add that into other areas of your life. But even with this foundational understanding, designing a space can be overwhelming. Sometimes, in an effort to put off the big decisions, we get stuck devoting all of our energy on the insignificant ones. This experience is called bike shedding. It's a concept Klotz was intimately familiar with when he was designing schools.
0: You'd bring all these people into the meeting, super well-meaning people like teachers, architects, engineers, and like the people who are going to maintain the school. And you'd be there to talk about, this is your opportunity to provide input into like what the school is going to be like. And it would be so easy for the conversation to get sidetracked by things that were like really simple but inconsequential. So paint colors was often, you know, okay, what color is the faculty lounge going to be? Or like, what kind of furniture are we going to have? And we're like, okay, that's important, but first we need to figure out like how the building's oriented. How many square feet is it? What's the program?
1: Bike shedding keeps us from making any meaningful progress on our goals.
0: And it's really harmful because it's not just that we can get distracted. It's like left to our own devices, our minds can focus on the small and inconsequential, can prioritize it, right? Like can go to that and then miss the forest for the trees. So it becomes important to frame the decisions, right? To take a step back and say, okay, here are the three most important things about this space. And here are the inputs that we can have about them, right? I mean, obviously when going back to the school example, it's not like as the engineers and architects and construction managers, we're not expecting the teachers to design the school, but we could have done a much better job of orienting them to like, look, the input we really need from you is about how students are going to feel in this kind of design.
1: Claude says we can avoid bike shedding by letting the big three needs guide our decision-making. Also, limiting your number of options helps keep the project from feeling overwhelming. Sometimes even starting from the end point will reveal the answer. For example, instead of thinking, what am I hungry for? Ask yourself how you want to feel after you eat. This line of questioning quickly narrows down your options and makes any decision a good one for your goal. But with the ability to change your surroundings, Klotz warns against focusing so much on the novelty that we erase the foundation of what connects us to a space.
0: So our spaces have this ability to kind of remember and to build memories into. And I think oftentimes we can be so

0: so anxious to like keep up with like the newest and greatest thing, and we get these like hits of dopamine or whatever it is from renovating and getting the next new thing, and that's novelty and it makes us feel good for a little while and then recedes. Whereas the nostalgia, I know there's some like negative feelings associated with the nostalgia too, but the positive like memory side, that's something that's like baked into the space, and I think we just need to be careful to preserve that when we have opportunities, because it's a really valuable thing. You can't buy it at Home Depot.
1: His book, In a Good Place, is available now wherever books are sold. You can find more information about Lydie Klotz and all of our guests on our website, radiohealthjournal.org. 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Our production manager is Jason Dickey. I'm Greg Johnson.
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11: Medical notes this week. How your finances are affecting the health of your newborn baby. According to a study published in JAMA Pediatrics, babies born to lower-income families consistently face worse health outcomes, like preterm birth and low birth weight. The findings emphasize that anti-poverty measures and robust social safety nets are not just economic issues, but essential health policies for improving the lifelong trajectory of the next generation. A smarter vaccine strategy could be the key to a universal flu shot. Researchers have created a new vaccine platform, which is used to help rapidly develop protection for different diseases. In mouse trials, this approach provided complete protection against lethal avian and human flu variants, offering a promising path toward a mucosal vaccine that stops infection right at the site of invasion, the respiratory tract. The work is published in ACS Nano. And finally, stopping the cycle of procrastination might only take 2 minutes of reflection. A study published in BMC Psychology found that simply naming the negative emotions tied to a task can significantly lower the psychological barrier to getting started. Researchers combined this emotional check-in with a strategy of setting small sub-goals paired with immediate rewards, reframing procrastination as a momentary emotional hurdle rather than a personality flaw helps people overcome the starting line problem. And that's Medical Notes this week. I'm Mayan Vosta-Betancourt.
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Good morning. Acoustic Sunrise is on. I'm Finn. I play B-sides and rarities, cover songs, live tracks, stripped down favorites, and laid back classics. Gonna do a little hot tuna on a Sunday morning. Welcome to it.

0: Long Island's home for music lovers, 92.9 and 96.9 EHM. We don't kid around with our covers here. Willis Earl Beale doing Don't You Forget About Me. Wild Night from Van Morrison preceded that. Hot Tuna in the set with Water Song. And Candy Everybody Wants from 10,000 Maniacs is how we started the 7 o'clock hour. Bob Dylan and Roseanne Cash are next.
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This is called Blowing in the Wind, I would say. I want to tell you a story about it. I want to tell you a story a friend of mine told me about Blowing in the Wind. He was upstate visiting a school, somebody that went to college up there who had a master's degree, who's studying to be a teacher. And his friend of mine, they were talking, and somehow the song Blown in the Wind came up, and this guy who's got a master's degree and is going to be a teacher said, "I don't understand that song." He said, "Well, what don't you understand about it?" He said, "Well, I don't understand the blown in the wind. I don't know what that means, that blown in the wind stuff." And he said, "Well, what don't you understand about the song?" He said, "I don't know." He says, "I just don't quite get it." He said, "Well, we'll take it apart line by line." He said, "How many roads must a man walk down?" He said, "You understand that?" He said, "Yeah, I understand that." He said, "Well, how many seas must a white dove sail?" "You understand that?" He said, "Yeah, I understand that." He says, "Well, how many times must the cannonballs fly before they're ever forever banned?" And he said, "You understand that?" And he says, "Yeah." He says, "I understand that." He said, "What don't you understand about the song?" He said, "Well, I don't understand the blowing in the wind." I said, "I don't know if that has to do with it."

hopeless case. Oh yeah. Seven seas swallowing the moon, east of Finglas, north of Eden. Laughter is the evidence of freedom. I saw Adam asking Eve for a pardon. It wasn't a woman who threw God at us.

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1: 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Good morning. Acoustic Sunrise is on. 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I'm Finn at WEHM.com. Here's another cover, this time from Golden Smog. The Brian Wilson classic Love and Mercy plays on.

This room costs $2,000 a month. You believe it, baby, it's true. Somewhere there's a landlord laughing until he wets his pants. No one dreams of being a doctor, a lawyer, or anything. They just dream of dealing on the boulevard. Give me, you're hungry, you're tired, you're poor, I'll piss on them. That's what the statue of bigotry says. Your poor huddled masses, when it just go clubbing the

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Old 97's frontman Rhett Miller with Black Prairie this time. 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

1, 2, 3, 4. My analyst told me that I was straight out of my head, the way he described it. He said I'd be better dead than alive. I didn't listen to his jive. I knew all along that he was all wrong, and I knew that he thought

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They say as a child I appeared a little bit wild with all my crazy ideas, but I knew what was happening, I knew I was a genius. What's so strange when you know that you're a wizard at three? I knew that this was meant to be. Now I heard little children were supposed to sleep tight. That's why I got into the vodka one night. My parents got frantic, didn't know what to do. But I saw some crazy scenes before I came to. Now do you think I was crazy? I may have been only three, but I was swinging. They all offered angry young men. They all offered innocent and all.

0: ride on all those double-decker buses, all because there was no driver on the top. My analyst told me that I was right out of my head, but I said, dear doctor, I think that it's you instead, 'cause I have got this thing that's unique and new. To prove it, I'll have the last laugh on you, 'cause instead of one head, I got two. And you know, two heads are better than one.
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0: 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The acoustic version of Scream from Paolo Nutini, subtitled Funk My Life Up on Acoustic Sunrise. Joni Mitchell in the set with Twisted. It was California Stars from Rhett Miller before that. Lou Reed gave us Dirty Boulevard. Love and Mercy from Golden Smog played. U2's Beautiful Day was in our set. It was Bob Dylan's live version of Blowing in the Wind that we heard before that. And Wouldn't It Be Loverly from Roseanne Cash and John Leventhal is how we started the long set of Acoustic Sunrise Music. There's another hour of stripped down favorites and laid back classics coming. James Taylor and Jackie Green get us to 8 o'clock next.
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Good morning, I'm Finn with Acoustic Sunrise. I play B-sides and rarities, cover songs, live tracks, stripped-down favorites, and laid-back classics. Gonna do some Jack Johnson perfect morning music for a Sunday. It's Banana Pancakes.

0: Long Island's home for music lovers, 92.9 and 96.9 EHM with The Kooks and Bad Habit performed live on Acoustic Sunrise. High Time from Jerry Garcia preceded that. Jack Johnson's Banana Pancakes was in our set, and REM started the hour with Driver 8. Indigo Girls and the Rolling Stones, plus a Pearl Jam song with a very long name next.
1: We're definitely going to be late to the concert. I feel like we should be there by now.
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1: 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They have a new studio album. I believe it's their 14th. Death Cab for Cutie on Acoustic Sunrise with a classic there. The unplugged version of Soul Meets Body is what we just heard. No matter what, from Badfinger was in our set. Sheryl Crow did The Difficult Kind. Bodine's delivered Good Things. Throw Your Arms Around Me from Neil Finn was in our set. So was Elderly Woman Behind the Counter in a Small Town from Pearl Jam. Rolling Stones did Wild Horses, and Indigo Girls were at the top with Least Complicated. There's one more hour of stripped down favorites and laid back classics coming. Fleetwood Mac and Sean Colvin help us get to 9 o'clock next.
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Good morning. Acoustic Sunrise is on. I'm Finn. I play B-sides and rarities, cover songs, live tracks, stripped-down favorites, and laid-back classics. I've always said a good cover song needs to pay homage to the original, but have the new artist put their own twist on it. I think Wilco did a nice job here in 2024 with their version of Space Oddity.

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0: Long Island's home for music lovers, 92.9 and 96.9 EHM. He hails from Liberia, currently residing in Tennessee. Monrovia delivers Appalachian soul music in the form of that song, Rust. We Can Work It Out from Paul McCartney preceded that. Wilco gave us Space Oddity, and it was Saved Tonight from Eagle Eye Cherry at the top of the 9 o'clock hour. Stevie Ray and Paul Simon kick off our next set. Thanks for joining us.
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How's it going? Good morning. I'm Finn with Acoustic Sunrise. If you'd like to communicate, we can do so via email today. I'm Finn at WEHM.com. This song was written in a drunken stupor. Took all of about 10 minutes to write, according to The Jam. They're on with That's Entertainment.

0: Long Island's home for music lovers, 92.9 or 96.9 EHM. It was a compilation album called Chimes of Freedom that gave us that version of Girl from the North Country by Sting. 50 years of Amnesty International was being celebrated in honor of Bob Dylan. And that's where we leave Acoustic Sunrise on this Sunday morning. Bell Bottom Blues from Eric Clapton preceded that. We heard Hozier before that with Take Me to Church. Closing Time from Semisonic played. The Jam did That's Entertainment. Fidelity from Regina Spektor was in our set. Paul Simon did Bridge Over Troubled Water. And Pride and Joy from Stevie Ray Vaughan is how we started the long set of Acoustic Sunrise music. We'll be back next Saturday morning at 7 a.m. with more stripped-down favorites and laid-back classics. Little Feat and Dave Matthews help us get to 10 o'clock next.
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I've been warped by the rain, driven by the snow. I'm drunk and dirty, don't you know? And I'm still willing. And I was out on the road late at night. I seen my pretty Alice in

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Good morning. How's it going? I'm Finn. If you'd like to reach out, you can do so via email today, finn@wehm.com. Patty Griffin is the next step on our musical journey. Here's One Big Love.

0: Long Island's home for music lovers, 92.9 and 96.9 EHM. The album just dropped this past Friday for Kacey Musgraves. The album's called Middle of Nowhere. We heard Dry Spell. Gloria from Van Morrison with John Lee Hooker on backups. Played before that, Patty Griffin in the set with One Big Love, and Radio Radio from Elvis Costello is how we started the hour. We love giving away concert tickets. 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
7: Reluctantly crouched at the starting line. 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Churning

0: 92.9 and 96.9 EHM. What comes to mind when you think of Iceland? Probably Bjork. The fact that there's not a lot of trees or forests there. Maybe you think of doom metal. Well, think of these guys next. Kaleo on EHM.
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0: Long Island's home for music lovers, 92.9 and 96.9 EHM. That is Sturgill Simpson, although not performing as Sturgill Simpson, performing as Johnny Blue Skies with the band The Dark Clouds. We just heard new music called Situation. Peter Gabriel in the set with In Your Eyes. It was Way Down We Go from the Icelandic stars Kaleo. September Girls from Big Star played. Wolf Alice did White Horses. What You Need from INXS was in our set. And Cake started everything off with The Distance. We're trying to hit 60 degrees this week, and we're going to see some sunshine. It might feel like 60. Temperatures probably topping out in the high 50s. Rain not coming again until Wednesday night. You too, and Jackson Brown help us get to 11 o'clock next.
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Good morning. I'm Finn. 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

0: Long Island's home for music lovers, 92.9 or 96.9 EHM. A lot of folks waited a long time for this new album. You'll have to wait another month or so. June 12th, Goose releases Big Modern. That was new music in the new music bin on EHM from Goose called Good to Be. My Best Friend's Girl from the Cars preceded that. Jill Sobule in the set with Trains, and Prince was at the top of the hour singing Pop Life. The Shakes are back. 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David Bowie and Oasis are next.
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92.9 and 96.9 EHM. When Lucinda Williams calls your home phone and says, I want to make a record with you, what do? You answer and you say, well, of course. That's what Brittany Spencer did on this track. It's called The World's Gone Wrong, and it's on EHM.

92.9 and 96.9 EHM. You know, Pete Yorn spent most of the pandemic years recording and performing on live stream video. One of those songs from that era made it onto an album called Caretakers. We're playing it now. It's called I Want to Be the One on EHM.

0: Long Island's home for music lovers, 92.9 or 96.9 HM. They started as a novelty act, and they got their act together now with a new EP called Road Trip. We just heard Here Come the Mummies in the new music bin. Road Trip was the name of the song we heard as well. Every Breath You Take from The Police preceded that. I Want to Be the One from Pete Yorn and our set. Grateful Dead did Till the Morning Comes. The World's Gone Wrong from Lucinda Williams with Brittany Spencer on backups. David Bowie was in there with Ashes to Ashes, and Oasis started everything off with Whatever. It looks like decent weather through the rest of the week. There could be some rain midweek, but temperatures will rise to just about 60 degrees on Monday and Tuesday under mostly sunny skies. Vinnie Marino's in next.
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You're in the middle of another long set of EHM music for Danny in Orient, the Mavericks.

0: Long Island's home for music lovers, 92.9 and 96.9 EHM. New from Lana Del Rey, that's called First Light. Birds before that, 8 miles high. The Mavericks, What a Cry and Shame. Squeeze, Pulling Muscles from the Shell. Tom Petty with Saving Grace. And Paul McCartney, the studio version of Maybe I'm Amazed, from his debut solo album, simply called McCartney. I'm Vinnie Marino. 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

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You're in the middle of another long set of EHM music for Tina in Cutchogue, Langhorne Slim.

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0: 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New from Kurt Vile, Chance to Bleed. His new album is Philadelphia's Been Good to Me, which is convenient because that's where he's from. Steve Earle on Copperhead Road, Marcus King, hardworking man, Ethiopians on the train to Skaville, Langhorne Slim, Rock and Roll, In Excess Don't Change, and the Ben Folds 5, Brick. EHM weather, sunny today, high 58. Tonight, clear skies, down to 46. Tomorrow, sunny, high 61. Tomorrow night, clear, down to 49. And for Tuesday, partly cloudy, high of 61. I'm Vinnie Marino. 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

0: Long Island's home for music lovers, 92.9 and 96.9 EHM. That new one from Mumford & Sons with Chris Stapleton, Here, from Mumford & Sons' new album, Prize Fighter. Springsteen, his original version of Blinded by the Light. Bruce has never had a number one single, except for the version of that song by Manfred Mann's Earth Band. Counting Crows' Omaha English Beat, save it for later. Patti Griffin, Heavenly Day, and Bob Dylan from Blonde on Blonde, Just Like a Woman. I'm Vinny Marino, all this week at WEHM.com. 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

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You're in the middle of another long set of EHM music for Phil and Ronkonkoma, the Black Crowes.

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0: Long Island's home for music lovers, 92.9 and 96.9 EHM. That new one from Beck, Ride Lonesome, which will probably be the name of his next album. It's certainly the name of his upcoming tour. George Harrison, When We Was Fab, from Cloud 9. The record company, Baby I'm Broken. Ramones, Blitzkrieg Bop. The 50th anniversary of the debut Ramones album just passed. And the absolute best way to enjoy that album is on vinyl in mono. It's in the box set. Black Crowes, Pharmacy Chronicles, Lou Reed from Magic and Loss, What's Good, and Us Three, Cantaloupe, Flip, Fantasia. EHM weather today, sunny, maybe some clouds, high 58. Tonight, clear, down to 46. Tomorrow, sunny skies, high 61. Tomorrow night, clear, down to 49. And for Tuesday, sunshine and clouds mixed, high of 61. I'm Vinnie Marino, and coming up, we'll do an hour-long set of EHM music.
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You're inside an hour-long set of EHM music for Dottie in Holbrook, Chris Whitley.

Long Island's home for music lovers, 92.9 and 96.9 EHM. That's U2, Song of the Future, from the Days of Ash EP. Joni Mitchell before that from Blue, Carrie, Chris Whitley, Big Sky Country, The Cure from The Head on the Door, In Between Days, Rufus Wainwright, Cigarettes and Chocolate Milk, and David Bowie, The Man Who Sold the World. It's an hour-long set of EHM music. Here's Red Hot Chili Peppers.

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You're in the middle of an hour-long set of EHM music for Dave in Miller Place, Buffalo Traffic Jam.

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This hour-long set of EHM music continues for Cheryl in Riverhead, Andrew Bird.

0: Leonard Cohen before that, everybody knows. Andrew Bird and Sisyphus from Mr. Wonderful, Fleetwood Mac and Love That Burns, Buffalo Traffic Jam, Fool's Gold, Sarah McLachlan, Into the Fire, and Red Hot Chili Peppers, Soul to Squeeze, which for the longest time was only available on the Conehead soundtrack. EHM weather for the rest of today, sunny. Tonight, clear skies, low down to 46. Tomorrow, sunny skies, high 61. Tomorrow night, clear, low 49. And for Tuesday, sunshine and clouds, high of 61. I'm Vinnie Marino in the next long set of EHM music, Rolling Stones, Patti Smith, and Little Feat on 92.9 and 96.9 EHM.
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Long Island's home for music lovers, 92.9 and 96.9 EHM. Michael Stipe and Andrew Watt, I Played the Fool. That's the theme song to a new HBO series called The Rooster, starring Steve Carell. If you're not watching it, you really should.

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Washington State, that is. Space Needle, Eddie Vedder, Mud Honey.

scene. 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

0: Long Island's home for music lovers, 92.9 and 96.9 EHM. That is new from Death Cab for Cutie. The song is Riptides. The band's new album, I Built You a Tower, will be out on June 5th. Little Feat before that, Dixie Chicken, Todd Snyder, Talkin' Seattle Grunge Rock, Patti Smith, People Have the Power, Graffiti 6, Stare Into the Sun, Rolling Stones from Exile on Main Street, Loving Cup, and Roseanne Cash, The Wheel. I'm Vinny Marino. 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

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You're in the middle of another long set of EHM music for Bobby in this concert camp.

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0: Long Island's home for music lovers, 92.9 and 96.9 EHM. New from Noah Kahan, The Great Divide, which is also the name of his new album. Neil Finn and Friends before that, a live version of Don't Dream It's Over. The Head and the Heart, Virginia, Wind in the Night. The Kinks, Nothing in the World Can Stop Me Worrying About That Girl. That's from Kinda Kinks. Camp Mistakes, Traveling Wilburys, Tweeter and the Monkey Man, most definitely a Bob Dylan tune. And Fatboy Slim with Praise You. EHM weather tonight, clear skies down to 46. Tomorrow, sunny, high 61. Tomorrow night, clear down to 49. And for Tuesday, sunny, high of 61. That's going to do it for me, Vinny Marino. I'll be back again tomorrow at 3, filling in for Chris Mosier. Jared's up next. We'll get him started with another long set of EHM music, including Bob Marley and the Wailers, Talking Heads, and the Grateful Dead. On 92.9 and 96.9 EHM.
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Good afternoon. So good to talk to you again. I'm Jared Anderson. Thanks for making us part of your Sunday. We appreciate that so much. We're just going to make this a one-hour nonstop set of EHM music. Keep it going with the Jayhawks. This is Lights.

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Long Island's home for music lovers, 92.9 and 96.9 EHM, the Black Keys, You Got to Lose, from their new album, Peaches, that's out now, by the way. The Grateful Dead, Friend of the Devil, heard Lights from the Jayhawks, Road to Nowhere, the Talking Heads track, Tom Petty and the Heartbreakers brought us The Last DJ, and Lively Up Yourself from Bob Marley and the Wailers. Don't forget, we've got your chance to score tickets to the Alabama Shakes. They're playing Radio City Music Hall September 2nd. 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It's Crash Into Me on EHM.

92.9 and 96.9 EHM, I'll admit it fully. It took me probably longer than it should have to completely dive into Father John Misty's catalog, but I have become such a big fan over the last couple of years. Here's Father John Misty's latest. 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

0: Long Island's home for music lovers, 92.9 and 96.9 EHM. I'm Jared. That is Casey Musgraves, her latest called Dry Spell. Before Casey, we played Elvis Costello, Accidents Will Happen, Hot Thoughts from Spoon, What's the Deal from Pink Floyd, The Old Law from Father John Misty. You heard Twisted My Sobriety by Tanita Tikaram, and Crash Into Me from the Dave Matthews Band. Let's check that weather forecast across Long Island. Low temperatures tonight in the mid-40s. Clear skies. Tomorrow we warm up to a high in the low 60s. Partly cloudy skies. Tuesday even warmer, mid-60s. Partly cloudy skies. Could see some rain chances enter the mix in the middle part of the week, talking Wednesday or Thursday, it looks like right now. Jimi Hendrix on the way, Pearl Jam coming up. You'll hear In Excess and more. 92.9 and 96.9 EHM.
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0: 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Here's Stevie Ray Vaughan. 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

0: 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That's Why Don't You from Squeeze, new music. Peace Like a River, Paul Simon. Heard The Sky Is Crying from Stevie Ray Vaughan. Need You Tonight, the NXS track. We heard Pearl Jam, I Am Mine, and All Along the Watchtower from Jimi Hendrix. Jared Anderson with you. Thanks for hanging out. Always appreciate that. 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

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Brandi Carlile released the album Returning to Myself last year, has had a lot of success with it, and this song in particular has been a favorite. 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

92.9 and 96.9 EHM. How about the Knicks winning round one of the playoffs? See if they can keep it going here in round two. Mets wrapping up a series with the Angels today in Anaheim. Yankees concluded their series with the Baltimore Orioles this afternoon in the Bronx. Here's Beck as we get you right back to it. You're in the middle of a one-hour-long set of EHM music. This one's called Sex Laws.

Long Island's home for music lovers, 92.9 and 96.9 EHM. They are Monrovia. That's Heavy Foot. Roxanne from Sting heard Sex Laws from Beck. Talk of the Town by the Pretenders. The Shout Out Louds. 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

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We'll play your Rolling Stones song in about 3 minutes. Getting that queued up for you, Tammy. First, let's hear Chet Faker. His latest is called This Time for

92.9 and 96.9 EHM. Always like to send a thank you through the radio to anybody working the weekend shift out there. So if you're stuck at work this weekend, we thank you. Appreciate all you do and allowing us the opportunity to enjoy the weekend by picking up that weekend shift. It does not go unnoticed around here. So thank you to all the weekend workers. Here's the head and the heart. This is Rhythm and Blues.

0: Long Island's home for music lovers. 92.9 and 96.9 EHM. They are the Revivalists. That is brand new music. It's called Heart Stop. They've got a new album that comes out July 24th called Get It Honest. Grateful Dead, Touch of Grey before that, Rhythm and Blues from the Head and the Heart. Dead Flowers, Rolling Stones, that was a request for Tammy in Connecticut. We thank you, Tammy. Chet Faker this time for Real, heard Concrete Blonde with Joey and Round Here from the Counting Crows. Let's take a look at that Long Island weather forecast. Low temperature tonight down in the mid-40s, clear skies, partly cloudy tomorrow and a high around 61. Tuesday warming up to the mid-60s, partly cloudy again. Robbie Robertson, Arcade Fire, BB King, and much, much more in the next set. Keep it right here, 92.9 and 96.9 EHM.
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Lauren returns tomorrow and every weekday during the midday. Help you get through that workday, 10 to 3. And at noon, she has the EHM Cafe. She features the artist du jour. 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Here's Liz Phair. This is Polyester Bride.

Long Island's home for music lovers, 92.9 and 96.9 EHM. Jared Anderson here. That's Mumford & Sons and Chris Stapleton teaming up. Love that combo. That song's called Here. NRBQ, I Want You Bad, heard Polyester Bride, Liz Phair, Jam and Me from Tom Petty. We played Arcade Fire, We Used to Wait, The Thrill Is Gone from the great B.B. King, and Go Back to Your Woods from the also great Robbie Robertson. Your chance to score some tickets to the Alabama Shakes. This will be a tremendous show. 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Lucinda Williams, as we keep it going in the middle of a 1-hour-long set of EHM music, here's Car Wheels on a Gravel Road.

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James Maddock was born in the UK in 2003, though. He decided to move to New York, so at this point, he's a local. Here's James with My Old Neighborhood.

92.9 and 96.9 EHM. Michigander has been pretty quiet so far this year. They do have a couple of shows planned for 26. Later this month, they're playing Nashville. And then in June, they have back-to-back shows in Hope, Arkansas. The only thing I know about Hope is it's the former hometown to Bill Clinton. That's all I know. I know that, and Michigander's playing there this June. Here they are with Super Glue.

0: Long Island's home for music lovers, 92.9 and 96.9 EHM. That's Paul McCartney and Days We Left Behind. Heard The Cure, Friday I'm in Love. Super Gloob from Michigander, All My Love, the Led Zeppelin track, My Old Neighborhood, James Maddock. Earn Enough for Us, XTC, and Car Wheels on a Gravel Road, the Lucinda Williams track. Let's take a look at that Long Island weather forecast. Low temperature tonight down in the mid-40s. Clear skies tomorrow, filled with sunshine and a high around 61. Tuesday, mid-60s, partly cloudy skies. Could see some rain chances by midweek, talking Wednesday and Thursday primarily. Well, here's Steely Dan, U2, The Clash, and more straight ahead. I'm Jared Anderson. Have a great rest of your night and a great week ahead. 92.9 and 96.9 EHM.
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